0: America, a fast rising power of 8 million, declares war on Britain and prepares to invade our colony. With the British Empire entrenched in a European war, we must fight for our homeland on our own. Fearless, ingenious, and for the first time, united. The War of 1812 is Canada's War of Independence. We are explorers, risk takers, and dreamers, fighting the odds in a land of extremes. Across a vast continent, we build a nation. Truly strong and free. August 5th, 1812. While thousands of American troops amass near the border of Upper Canada, 25 kilometers south of what is now Windsor, Ontario, a warrior plans an ambush. Chief Tecumseh of the Shawnee Nation. Tecumseh has been fighting the Americans for 20 years as they tear through his ancestral homelands.
1: American settlement was insatiable. It was not going to stop. And so Tecumseh understood that there was no compromise with the Americans on these things.
0: Tecumseh has marshaled 13 diverse indigenous nations to confront the American onslaught.
2: Our lives are in the hands of the Great Spirit. We are determined to defend our lands. And if it's His will, we wish to leave our bones upon them.
3: Tecumseh was forward-looking. He could lead people because they believed in the vision.
4: He was brilliant in bringing the people together. Today, I think they would be called freedom fighters. They would be the ones defending their homelands.

0: off, woman!
1: As the American troops flee, they leave behind critical intelligence, direct from their most important stronghold, Fort Detroit, on the American side of the Detroit River, protected by 7-meter walls, 39 heavy cannons, and a garrison for 2,500 American troops, now preparing to invade Upper Canada. Their commander, General William Hull, a 59-year-old veteran of the American Revolution.
2: Enter. Did the dispatches get through?
3: They have been intercepted, sir.
1: The documents recovered from American troops are a strategic coup, and Tecumseh knows exactly how to use them. The British have been wavering on informal pledges to protect indigenous lands. Tecumseh wants to make a deal. Military intelligence in exchange for Britain's firm support.
4: Everything that he counted on prior to 1811 is gone. What he's doing is trying to maneuver with what's left. The only way he can do this is with British supplies. He had no choice but to go to the British in order to defeat the Americans.
1: Tecumseh embarks on an historic meeting with Upper Canada's Major General, Isaac Brock.
4: Obviously, Brock sized up Tecumseh, and Tecumseh sized up Brock. And they were impressed with each other, and therefore they had trust and confidence in each other, which is really, really important.

0: They dissect the letter from General Hull.
1: I have every reason to expect in a very short time a large body of savages will be directed against this army. You must be sensible of the difficulties which will attend my situation.
0: Hull's extraordinary letter betrays a key weakness, his neurotic fear of indigenous people.
2: It was perfect. I mean, you know, if it had been designed by Sigmund Freud, it couldn't have been any better. It laid out his midnight terrors. It laid out his fears. And, you know, all you had to do was devise something that would answer that.
0: Tecumseh offers the help of hundreds of his warriors in exchange for Britain's support for a sovereign indigenous homeland west of the Appalachian Mountains.
3: What was at stake for Tecumseh? Huge territory. The well-being of his people and many nations that had joined together. He thought it was a smart alliance to make.
0: Brock and Tecumseh agree on an audacious plan. First, Brock writes a letter to General Hull.
4: You must be aware that the numerous body of Indians which have attached themselves to my troops will be beyond my control the moment the contest commences.
0: Brock's threat plays straight into Hull's greatest fears.
2: Brock was a brilliant leader, and he had imagination. Being a good soldier is often very unimaginative. Brock was imaginative.
5: If there's one thing I've learned in my time as a crime writer, it's that there are a million and one motives for murder.
6: The first Assyrians came into view.
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0: Now, it's Tecumseh's time to strike. August 15th, 1812. Bolstered by warriors from the Delaware, Kickapoo, and Potawatomi nations, Tecumseh leads 600 men across the Detroit River towards the American fort, where Brock and his 800 troops will join them. Tecumseh lands on the shores south of Fort Detroit and sizes up the battlefield. Outnumbered 2-1, Tecumseh's plan depends on a clever ruse.
16: To the west.
0: Like a magician staging an illusion, Tecumseh orders his men to sweep through the woods in one direction and then back, again and again, choreographing a formation that makes the hundreds at his command look like a cast of thousands. Hull sees a massive fighting force of fierce warriors. His worst nightmare right before his eyes.
17: That is a genius move. Knowing your enemy, using fear as a tactic.
18: Fear is a tool for a commander. It's a tactic. It's part of psychological warfare. You want the enemy to look at you and think, oh my God, they're unpredictable. I don't know what they're going to do. They could be over here one moment, behind me another.
19: Sir, your orders? General, sir.
0: Brock joins Tecumseh to await the American general's response. Hull's next move is an act that will lead to his court-martial. He surrenders. Brock and Tecumseh have secured Canada's first major victory against the United States.
20: It's widely thought that the defense policy of Canada up until about 1820 was that it couldn't be defended without the Indigenous people. It's a very imperfect history, but it's filled with these surprising relationships.
0: Tecumseh's role in the victory strengthens his alliance with the British.
4: Without him and without his men and without his incredible sense of military reasoning, the British would have been done for. If there's a country called Canada, it's because of Tecumseh and what he did.
0: But 14 months later, the proud Shawnee leader dies in battle. Brock, too, is killed defending Upper Canada. His promise to support a sovereign Indigenous homeland never fulfilled.
3: The British forgot about the deal with Tecumseh and everybody else and really gave away control of the lands.
0: The humiliating defeat at Fort Detroit enrages the U.S. military. Over the next 8 months, the U.S. lashes out in a series of fierce attacks along the Canadian border. But the real prize sits on the north shore of Lake Ontario. After a long winter, the ice finally clears on the Great Lake. On April 27th, 1813, the Americans launch 14 warships in a major naval offensive. Their target is one of Canada's most important military bases, the garrison of Fort York. Fort York defends Upper Canada's capital, what is now Toronto. Inside the fort's armory, a massive stockpile of deadly munitions.
21: So ammunitions, black powder at the time, anything that they would be able to get their hands on would be the lifeline of the fight. It's a war-winning asset.
0: If the Americans take the armory, they'll own the explosive equivalent of 14 Tomahawk cruise missiles. And by noon, they've already reached the gates. April 27th, 1813. 2,000 American soldiers assault the western wall of Fort York. one of its defenders. 58-year-old Captain Tito Leliev, a veteran of the French Navy, now fighting for the British.
1: Prenez vos positions. Allons-y.
0: Leliev has seen enough war to know that his men, outnumbered 3-1, don't stand a chance.
2: When you're outnumbered in the battle, I mean, suddenly you're going to feel very, very alone. The feeling would be an ominous dread of what's about to transpire. If it's an equal fight, you've got a chance. But if you look at that hill and there's a lot more of them than there is of you,
22: take aim!
2: They see what's coming. The soldiers can count.

0: The Americans breached the fort's defenses at the West Wall. Leliev and his men retreat.
1: A retreat is one of the most difficult operations of war to execute. And if you get it wrong, the enemy is going to take you.
0: Losses are mounting. Surrender seems inevitable. The Americans close in on their target. Fort York's huge stockpile of cannons, mortars, and explosive black powder. Then, Leliev receives an order. He must stop the American forces at any cost. With time running out, Leliev knows there's only one thing he can do.
2: He knew that probably he would never come back. It's an empowering moment where you realize that, okay, I'm going to be the one doing it. I'm going to do it right, and I won't fail you.
0: The fort is lost, but the battle isn't over.
2: He's given a chance to his fellow soldiers. He's given a chance to his leaders. He's given a chance to the nation to survive.
0: A lifelong soldier, a loving husband and father. This is Leliev's defining moment.
3: What's interesting about courage is that it is the most important of all virtues because it's the one that underpins all others. You don't have anything else unless you have courage.

0: Tito Loliev sets a fuse and ignites a blast, felt almost 50 kilometers away on the Niagara Peninsula.
1: People are watching this and thinking, what difference can I make? I'm one person. What difference can I make in this country? Tito was one dude. He made an incredible difference.
0: The explosion instantly kills 38 American troops, including their high-ranking general. 40 of Loliev's fellow soldiers are caught in the blast.
2: Yes, people died in that explosion. But then you wonder how many more people would have died had the American troops gotten their hands on those munitions. Well, that's leadership. You gotta live with that.
0: Loliev survives. The American casualties are five times greater than the British. The Americans retaliate, unleashing their revenge on the people of York. For 6 days, the Americans loot homes and York's library. They destroy the sole printing press and burn the Parliament buildings. Ground Zero, what is now downtown Toronto.
2: People live in Toronto and they have no idea that it was a battleground. There are people buried there. There are bullets and bones under our feet every day.
3: The American tactics in Canada were bloody, brutal, and stupid, and they alienated the local population.
0: The citizens of York fight back. They are now ready to lay down their lives to preserve their independence.
2: Those people would have felt exactly like we would feel today. That kind of fight brings people together, and a kind of an identity is forged out of that.
4: What will make a country, it's not just geography, it's not lines on a map, it's a sense of shared identity, it's an imagined community. I think the War of 1812 helped to do that.
0: June 1813. Queenston, Ontario, 10 kilometers north of Niagara Falls. It's a thriving, densely populated trading hub on the Canadian side of the Niagara River. Home to Laura Secord. With a husband wounded in battle, Laura Secord is left to run their farm, rear their children, and care for him on her own.
5: Children, into the room.
6: I think each and every woman of that generation had tremendous courage.
5: James.
6: What we forget is that women were the glue of the family and the hope for the future.

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They take what they want when they want it. And Laura Secord's home is next.

0: It's been all day, don't it?
1: We were dedicated to killing Nazis. That's what we volunteered for.
2: Guy Martin going for a piece of history. How much further can he go?
3: We choose to go to the moon.
4: Wow, I think. What a view, isn't it, John? It's absolutely unreal.
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0: June 21st, 1813. The home of Laura Secord and her family has been seized by American soldiers, including Captain Serenius Chapin. Chapin is the leader of a clandestine American operation.
1: Just a minute.
2: If we raise our swords against the British, Upper Canada will break. I tell you, they will not expect our attack.
0: Chapin wants to cut off and occupy the Niagara Peninsula, a key supply line for British troops. In the next 2 days, he plans to attack the British camp protecting the peninsula. Laura Secord has a decision to make. Stay by her family's side or risk her life to warn the British at their camp.

0: The camp is 30 kilometers away through American-held territory. Secord knows if she is caught as a spy, she could be shot on sight.
1: I can't imagine what it was like at that time to take that action as a female. The strength, the tenacity, the audacity that she had to do what she did, the confidence. And here we are so many decades later, looking back at a woman who shows that women can do anything.
0: Hour by grueling hour, she avoids American patrols and presses onward. With nightfall coming, Secord is lost. Then, a fateful encounter. A 16-year-old warrior on the lookout for Americans. John Tutela of the Cayuga Nation.
2: Onka Isa, Onohono Isoe.
3: Some may think that Laura Secord ran into these guys by chance. I don't think for one minute that they found themselves there by chance. I think those two people were meant to find one another in the woods and to change the course of history.
4: I need to get to the British.
0: Secord entrusts Tutela with her secret.
4: We need to go to them quick.
0: He and his warriors agree to escort her to the British detachment the Americans will soon attack. After an 18-hour trek, they arrive at the British camp.
5: Would she have known that it really was one of the turning points of our independence? No, maybe not, but she knew she had to do it.
6: I need to speak to your master, Pat.
0: Secord reveals the Americans' plan to British Lieutenant James Fitzgibbon.
4: In Beaver Dams, within hours, maybe 12, 13, I'm not sure.
7: Laura Secord is a hero, and like a lot of heroes who are ordinary people, they say, well, I just did the thing that had to be done. It's what people do every day in small ways, and sometimes those small things have historic implications and historic reverberations.
4: You must act fast.
0: Fitzgibbon plans a counterattack, but he'll need help. With his fellow warriors, Tutela ambushes the Americans 5 kilometers from the British detachment. Chapin and his men surrender. Through their alliance, John Tutela and Laura Secord help to save the Niagara Peninsula, stopping the American advance into Upper Canada.
8: We were a group of disparate communities and cultures and individuals trying to work together on a massive land, and we didn't know what we were. We didn't have a national identity. We didn't have a nation. But we knew that with the Americans encroaching, we weren't that.
0: The U.S. military is counting on the British Navy's preoccupation with its war with Napoleon overseas. The Americans believe that Canada will be easily conquered.
9: I think they had the sense they could carry out this war, get Canada fairly easily. All of North America was going to be part of the United States.
0: The British Empire cannot send reinforcements, but they can rely on a new kind of warrior. He's not a naval officer, but a seafaring mercenary, a privateer.
10: Privateers would be anybody that wanted to be part of the fight, make a living, and happen to have some resources that they could use for the fight.
2: Keep a sharp eye! These should be rich waters!
0: Captain Joseph Barse from Nova Scotia, known to Americans as the terror of the New England seaboard. His mission, to kidnap American merchant ships and seize their cargo.
11: What the privateers did was cut off American trade. By doing that, you've undermined the American economy. Privateers cut off the money.
0: Captain Barse's skill at privateering just might save his country from being conquered by the Americans.
12: 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The person no one remembers who changed everything. 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
0: A dangerous new rebel is prowling the eastern seaboard, seizing American cargo and threatening its economy. Captain Joseph Barse of Liverpool, Nova Scotia, a veteran privateer. Barse and his crew are on a mission to hunt down American ships, sailing through the waters off Cape Cod.
3: This group of people would not have been embraced by society, would not have been invited in for supper. I'm guessing they were only popular when they were youthful. They weren't people that people wanted to marry their daughters, but they changed the course of history.
0: Barse's schooner is a former high-speed mail ship called the Liverpool Packet. It's light, nimble, and gives him the advantage of surprise. He's soon within a nautical mile of a rich target. An American brig called the Swift. Captained by Benoni Cook, the Swift is heavy with a small fortune in cotton and leather from Savannah, Georgia.
9: The United States had become a very wealthy country, and their ships bore the riches of the age, and for privateers, the gains could be very great.
0: Barse flies the stars and stripes to fool his prey. An illegal maneuver for military ships. But privateers aren't bound by the laws of the Navy.
15: But what a grocer bow!
0: He fires a 12-pounder. A warning to stop or perish.
16: Privateering's a dodgy business, and if you run across the wrong ship, of course, it's a fatal business.
0: The Swift is outgunned, its crew in no mood to fight
7: or their cargo.
2: Mr. Starling, Mr. Thomas, hold these men in the bow. Mr. Fraser, hoist the colors.
17: Move along.

0: It's important to make the Americans feel that if they go a mile or 2 miles out of the safety of their ports, everything is left up to chance.
1: It's tradition to place the captured ashore close to their home. Barce grants Benoni and his crew this small mercy.
0: It made the Americans feel vulnerable. It made them feel exposed, and it made them feel insecure. And, you know, that's really important in war.
1: Barce and his men sail both ships back to Canadian waters. The Swift, along with the rest of the prizes captured by Barce, are worth up to $4 million of today's dollars. In 10 months, Barce captures 50 vessels, 9 schooners in a single day. Canada's most successful privateer.
2: We don't have a kind of an archetypal glowing good Canadian against an evil American there. It's all much, much muddier, and there's a long, long tradition of pirates being legitimated by governments going back to the time of Queen Elizabeth I.
1: Over 3 years, Canadian privateers capture more than 200 American ships, disrupting American trade routes to Europe, Africa, and the Caribbean, helping to expand a shipping industry in Nova Scotia, contributing to the growth of Halifax from a colonial harbor town to one of Canada's busiest port cities. The United States now realizes that Canada will not fall easily.
3: Thomas Jefferson said the acquisition of Canada would be a mere matter of marching, which is exactly what Canadians hate about America.
1: Outnumbered 27-1, the people of Canada will not surrender. Our forces hold in Windsor, Toronto, Niagara, and all along our Atlantic coast. Frustrated, the U.S. military plans to land the knockout blow. 10,000 troops march on the heart of Lower Canada, Montreal.
0: If the Americans get to Montreal, they cut the St. Lawrence. It isolates the British and the Canadians in Upper Canada. If they take Montreal, they win the war.
1: October 25th, 1813. Captain Joseph Maurice Lamotte of Montreal's 3rd Battalion, a skilled fur trader from the Northwest Company, fluent in several indigenous languages. Lamotte leads a multinational force of Abenaki, Algonquin, and Haudenosaunee warriors. Under the cover of night, they use their woodsman skills to scout the American advance.
0: Guerrilla fighters are both psychological, but they're also important militarily because what they do is they hit the enemy where he's most vulnerable. They are the IEDs of the War of 1812.
1: Commanding 1,000 men in the lead U.S. Brigade, Brigadier General George Izard, a career soldier and son of a U.S. senator. With the eyes of his nation upon him, Izard's mission is to seize Montreal and bring this unpopular war to a close. And now, his forces are closing in.
4: People have no idea how much NASA has impacted their lives.
5: One, liftoff.
6: Artificial intelligence, it's a revolution.
7: There are so many unanswered questions.
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1: October 25th, 1813, near what is now Châteauguay, Quebec. In a final push to win the war, 4,000 American troops march north to Montreal. Captain Joseph Maurice Lamotte returns to base camp to report the Americans' position to his commander, Lieutenant Colonel Charles de Salaberry, a French-Canadian and soldier since the age of 14. De Salaberry knows, with only 1,500 troops at his command, this battle will not be won with firepower.
14: They were clearly outnumbered, so that's terrifying to even walk into something like that, knowing that you're the underdog. And that actually really creates such a unified team.
15: Vous et vos hommes allez prendre la crête. Nous serons ici. Oui.
16: Aujourd'hui, on verra de quel bois on se chauffe.
1: De Salaberry assembles a team of indigenous warriors, French-Canadian militia, and escaped slaves from the U.S. A diverse fraternity with a common cause.
17: The idea of African Canadians, Scots, you know, all these Aboriginals, all these people that are now identifying themselves as Canadian and they are fighting the Americans was crucial. Must have been a very, very powerful experience indeed.
14: I really think the Canadian identity is multiple identities. We were founded literally on so many different people coming together, and I don't think that's changed. I think we are still cultivating that.
1: To defend themselves, this diverse force makes a weapon of the very thing which unites them, intimate knowledge of their homeland.
18: Even with all the technology that we have, to use the landscape in your advantage is a military tactic that will win the war.
1: Izard and his American force follow the Châteauguay River north. But now the river narrows into a ravine, flanked on both sides by steep slopes and dense Canadian forest. It's the perfect stage for an ambush. De Salaberry's men construct a massive abattis, the early ancestor of barbed wire.
18: The one that's going to be able to use the ground best will be the one that will win.
1: By early afternoon, 300 French-Canadian sharpshooters are positioned at the crest of the ravine. Izard and his 1,000 troops march into view. The battle is on.
19: Forward! March!
1: Under fire from two sides, Izard orders his troops to keep advancing. Their numbers and their resolve overwhelmed the Salaberry's men. For every soldier shot, a dozen move forward. Feeling the tide turn against him, the Salaberry improvises with a daring move.
19: Bigler!
1: He calls in his bugler, a black soldier from America, now fighting for Canada.
17: In their minds, this is my country, and you're trying to invade my country. I'm going to do everything I can to help repel the oppressors.
20: They had a real stake in this fight. You know, they knew that if they lost this war, the only option for them was to go back to slavery. In Canada, they found a country that hadn't quite formed yet, but that was willing to accept them, where they could have a life.
1: Buglers sound their battle calls, signaling the arrival of oncoming Canadian troops. Troops that do not exist. Now, Izzard is the one who feels outnumbered.
18: Unity of effort will bring people together. And I think this is what forged Canada since our genesis.
19: Pull back! Pull back!
18: And I think this is what we are as Canadians, to be able to use the strength of our differences and to be able to make them come together for one purpose.
1: Izzard's men retreat south of the border and never return. Although it is known today as the War of 1812, the U.S. war against Britain in Canada lasts nearly 3 years, until February 18th, 1815. By war's end, 48,000 people have gone to battle for Canada, 10,000 of them Indigenous. Over 2,000 people die in action. Thousands more from disease. All of these men and women fight for a common cause: the identity of an emerging nation.
14: There were so many different people who came here at different times, but when a threat comes in to take the very thing that you've built, and you all band together to fight for the same thing, essentially, I mean, that's where you've created the country.
0: War of 1812 was very much Canada's War of Independence, because it defined Canada, it defined Canadians, it made it very clear that we were not Americans and we were never going to be.
1: For nearly 3 years, the outnumbered Canadians beat back wave after wave of American invasions, denying their neighbors' dream of controlling the continent. Within a single generation, Canada will no longer be a colony, but a sovereign nation. But together, we'll need to connect over 5,000 kilometers of landmass from coast to coast.

0: Would I say I'm ready to be executed? Yeah, I mean, it's not going to be that big deal.
1: We were dedicated to killing Nazis. And that's what we volunteered for.
2: Oh, you feel like you have superpowers. Yeah!
3: If you thought curving space and time is weird, you've heard nothing yet.
4: When in El Salvador, we want the Salvadorians to.
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0: The War of 1812 is over. With peace, a new era of industry and expansion begins. We build the foundations of a united country across land and sea. As we overcome each staggering challenge, the vast distances that separate us diminish, bringing us closer as a people and one day a nation. We are explorers, risk takers, and dreamers, fighting the odds in a land of extremes. Across a vast continent, we build a nation. Truly strong and free. Southern Ontario. Work on one of Canada's first mega projects, the Welland Canal, has ground to a halt. Several people have been killed. Hundreds more are unemployed. And now, the project has hit an obstacle that threatens to stop it for good. Four years earlier, this massive endeavor is Canada's only hope at connecting the Great Lakes to the Atlantic Ocean, unlocking our vast land to global trade.
1: The Great Lakes were the route to the riches that are in the center of the North American continent. Consequently, whoever controlled the Great Lakes controlled the key to the continent.
0: But the grand vision of an international shipping route is blocked by Niagara Falls, an imposing natural wonder.
2: When you come to Niagara Falls and the first canoe goes over, you think, that's bad. Not going to do that. Doesn't take long in it from a Darwinian perspective to go, well, we could go around it.
0: To go around it, a 40-kilometer man-made river must be dug to connect Lake Erie to Lake Ontario. This would allow ships to travel up the St. Lawrence to the international market.
3: That gap has to be opened in order for the rest of Canada to thrive and be part of that whole system.
0: Leading this critical project is businessman William Hamilton Merritt. Merritt has spent the last 6 years raising $150,000, worth $41 million today, to fund construction of the canal.
4: William Merritt realized that Canada was a vast open land and we needed transportation infrastructure to be able to harness the untapped potential of this country.
5: We are fully aware of the magnitude of our undertaking. We are here for the purpose of building a canal, which by the shortest distance will connect the greatest extent of inland waters in the whole world.
6: William Merritt was a man of vision. He could foresee maybe 100 years or 200 years ahead of time. So he was thinking of his children, grandchildren, and great-grandchildren. He knew that that investment would bear fruit for all time to come.
0: Merritt's epic dream takes backbreaking determination. 600 men excavate over 750,000 cubic meters of earth with nothing more than picks, shovels, and wheelbarrows. Most come from Ireland. In the first half of the 1800s, 500,000 Irish immigrants make their way to Canada. John Coulter is one of the recent arrivals.
7: Pick it up.
0: 22-year-old Coulter has a wife, Hannah, and a newborn child to provide for.
7: We often picture the individual man holding the shovel, but really you have to see the family as the economic unit. The family came to Canada, and the woman who was looking after his kids at home was a crucial part of that.
0: While Hannah cares for their son in one of the shanty towns near the construction site, Coulter toils alongside his countrymen for 63 cents a day.
7: you have to remember what they were coming from. In a country like Ireland that was so overpopulated, there was this feeling of, you know, I'll never get more than the tenth of my father's potato field. The opportunities offered in situations like the Welland Canal were thrilling because, yes, it was hard and dangerous, but there was room for your hard work to pay off in a way that there just wasn't in the old country.
0: 1824.

0: The banks of the cut collapse. A series of landslides bury workers alive. The exact number never recorded.
1: And everyone wants that future of a good job, to care for their family, too. And it's no different today than it was back then. But accidents happen, and along the way, people got hurt and people died.
0: Barrett deems further excavation too dangerous. Construction halts. Hundreds of men now unemployed.
2: As the boss, I think you always feel this enormous weight of all of your employees because they really become your family. 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You get to know their families. You feel this enormous responsibility to uphold their livelihoods as well as your own.
3: If there's one thing I've learned in my time as a crime writer, it's that there are a million and one motives for murder.
4: The first Assyrians came into view.
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0: The dream of connecting Canada's interior to the Atlantic is out of reach. Unless Alfred Barrett can conquer the deep cut.
11: Alfred Barrett, he must be one who can accept a challenge. An engineer by training is supposed to find solutions beyond his or her knowledge. You've got to see, all right, this is my difficulty. What is the solution?
0: Barrett engineers an ingenious idea. Instead of digging deeper,
12: take it down 10 degrees.
13: Yeah, we'll take it down 10 degrees over here.
0: He'll raise the water higher. He will build a dam at the mouth of the nearby Grand River, and then dig a new feeder channel to divert water to the Welland Canal. John Coulter and his co-workers are back on the job. He and Hannah will settle permanently in Port Robinson, one of many Irish families to risk everything and make their home in the growing Niagara region.
1: To all the regular workers that came over and helped was opportunity. They had a chance in succeeding in their own careers. And these are the people that we really need to pay a little bit more attention to and say, hey, thank you.
0: On November 30th, 1820,

0: 29. After 5 years of construction, the Welland Canal finally opens for business. New communities like Welland and Thorold spring up along the route of the canal. St. Catharines booms as a commercial center. The Great Lakes-St. Lawrence Corridor will become the nation's most important economic artery.
1: When you consider the Welland Canal and St. Lawrence Seaway, it really is kind of a direct conduit into the heart of the country. There are tankers in the harbor of Toronto that could not be there right now if it weren't for that system.
2: Imagine what Canada would look like today if we didn't have a visionary like William Merritt, who really opened up trading and commerce in many respects between the East and the West for the country that is now Canada.
0: By the 1830s, the British colonies of Canada are now connected by ship, revolutionizing our trade and commerce. But those ships are slow, often delaying communication between the colonies.
3: Communications are critical. Moving troops is critical. Moving messages is critical. Knowing what's happening on the ground is critical. Anything that can speed the communication of people and ideas is critical.
0: 1839. Shipping magnate Samuel Cunard has made the long journey from Halifax to London, England, with his daughter, Anne. A self-made mogul, Cunard has a plan to radically change how Canada communicates with the rest of the world.
4: Cunard was a man who took chances. He was an entrepreneur. He was a risk taker.
5: Well, how do I look?
6: You look good.
0: The British Admiralty has tendered a contract for delivery of the Royal Mail between England and North America.
7: Gentlemen, welcome. I have a tremendous opportunity for you today.
0: Cunard sees a future beyond the sailing ship. But first, he needs funding. He meets with potential investors.
7: This is a new design for a steam-powered ship.
0: Cunard attempts to raise capital for a fleet of ships using revolutionary steam engine technology.
4: The age of steam had begun. We had already this first railways. We saw this tremendous possibility of linking the age of steam with the sailing ship.
3: Steamship technology provided speed that had never been seen before. Crossings of the Atlantic in this time period are incredibly dangerous, incredibly slow. Steam allowed you to overcome both of those.
7: So, Jim, I'm offering you this opportunity. What do you think?
0: But the technology is new and unproven. There has never been a regular transatlantic service using the steam engine.
3: Certainly there are people look at steam navigation and raise issues about its reliability. People raise basic questions like, you're building a fire on board a boat. Is this really such a smart idea?
7: The opportunity is there, and I guarantee this ship will take us. This ship...
0: To assure his potential investors, Cunard contributes £61,000.
7: Absolutely.
0: Almost $7 million in today's dollars.
8: To have the confidence and to have the strength to really believe in a different vision and then try to convince other people of that vision, because you ultimately need backers and people to come on board. You know, I can't think of a harder thing than that.
7: So. So.
0: London, England, 1839.
7: Thank you. Thank you very much.
3: Appreciate your time.
0: Samuel Cunard secures financing for a fleet of ships using revolutionary steam engine technology. But to secure the rights for delivery of the Royal Mail, he will still need to convince the British Admiralty. He meets with Rear Admiral Edward Perry.
9: Mr. Cunard.
7: Admiral.
0: He has the funds, but to outdo his competitors, Cunard must promise more.
7: Three ships, all steam.
0: Cunard proposes not one, but three steamship crossings, with service from Liverpool to Halifax and Boston. The first regularly scheduled transatlantic service.
3: The other bids were promising one or two vessels. They weren't entirely clear on the scheduling of how frequently the crossings would take place. He was offering them something guaranteed.
0: Cunard also guarantees record speed. A crossing every 14 days.
9: In the timeline?
7: We can be ready in 1 year.
9: Sir, I believe we have a deal.
7: Excellent, Admiral.
0: Work starts immediately at a Scottish shipyard. In 12 months, his first ship must be ready, and it must be fast. The hull is designed for speed. At 63 meters long and 10 meters across, it's sleek. The 740-horsepower engine will drive two paddle wheels, helping generate twice the steam power of competing ships. Comfortable staterooms will accommodate 115 passengers.
6: These are, you know, incredible feats of engineering, hope, belief, and just the challenge. But you need leadership to do that. You need strong leaders.
0: After 12 months of furious activity and exactly on schedule, Cunard's shipbuilders reveal a remarkable vessel, unlike any the world has ever seen. The Britannia. On July 4th, 1840, Cunard prepares to make his first Royal Mail delivery from Liverpool to Halifax. Confident in his ship's safety, he has invited his daughter Anne to accompany him, along with 93 crewmen and 63 passengers. His entire financial worth and his reputation are on the line. Cunard has even agreed to pay a fine of £500 for each 12 hours of delay.
7: Why aren't we underway?
9: We're going!
7: Oh, well, let's get these engines moving.
8: It's terrifying when you're doing something for the first time because no one has laid the groundwork. There's no guarantee of success. And so, you know, I can imagine when Samuel Cunard was on his first maiden voyage and saying, you know, I sold this big idea. I have lots of people backing me. I really hope it's going to work.
0: To make this passage in 2 weeks, the ship must maintain nearly 10 knots for the entire journey. ...6 p.m., Britannia leaves Liverpool and disappears into the vast silence of the Atlantic.
10: We always talk about, you know, risk takers. Wow, look at all the things they accomplished. Then you also go like, what's that splat on the ground? Oh, that's a guy from up there. He was a risk taker. Now he's down there. It works both ways. There's no guarantee.
0: Only a handful of steamships have successfully crossed the Atlantic. July 17th, 1840. Halifax Harbor has grown into one of the busiest shipping ports in North America. Ships come and go at all hours. But tonight at 2 a.m., there is an unexpected light on the horizon. Halifax Harbor buzzes in astonishment. It is the Britannia. She is a record-shattering 2 days ahead of schedule. The ship has made the crossing in just 12 days and 10 hours. Cunard's huge gamble has paid off. Within a year, three new ships join Britannia in her vital role, establishing the fastest communication between Canada and Europe.
3: For Canadians who are involved in mercantile activity, it was enormously important because it meant access to European prices, access to European trends, access to European products much more quickly, much more effectively than it had in the past.
0: Cunard's steamships also carry thousands of newcomers to Canada.
4: It was a true revolution because it increased the speed by which not simply mail, but also people can move back and forth. The Irish, the Germans, the Scandinavians, they poured into North America. And it transformed what we were.
2: You had regular shipments across the Atlantic and regular passenger route on a scheduled basis. That utterly shifted the nature of the connection between North America and England.
7: Thank you.
0: The Cunard Line becomes a dominant force in international travel and changes the face of our country.
8: He probably didn't know he was going to shape the nation, but he knew that he probably had built something extraordinary.
0: Cunard's steamship revolution at sea is matched by another on land. By 1850, the steam locomotive connects people across great distances and at speeds never before imagined.
9: The railways were very important to nation building because they connected a country that was so spread out. They created something that was very necessary to ship people and goods across this country.
0: The British government offers financial support for any railway longer than 120 kilometers, igniting a frenzy of construction. The Grand Trunk Railway takes the lead with a line from Sarnia, Ontario to Montreal.
3: Montreal is a trading city. It's at this point where all of the commerce of Central North America can converge. And if you can make that work, Montreal is ideally situated to take advantage of that.
0: Building this railway to connect the island of Montreal will require the greatest engineering feat in our nation's history. A 3-kilometer bridge over the turbulent, icy waters of the St. Lawrence River.
6: To build in the St. Lawrence took great imagination and a suspension of disbelief. I mean, that's a huge human endeavor.
0: 1854. Work begins inside a caisson, a dugout shaft at the bottom of the St. Lawrence River.
10: When you're working in a river, you need to disperse water. So you got to create a chamber that's watertight, and guys got to get down there and put footings in beneath the earth's surface to undisturb soil.
0: Stonemasons are assembling a limestone footing for the first stage of construction on one of our nation's most ambitious projects, the Victoria Bridge.
10: The footings are the most important thing in any building, in any bridge, in anything when it comes to a structure. And that's the arm that holds the bridge.
0: One of the project managers is Canadian engineer Benjamin Chaffee.
3: Benjamin Chaffee is a Brockville, Ontario-born man of humble origins. He's completely self-taught. He's not gone to an important English engineering school or trained with an important English engineer. He's figured this out himself.
0: Chaffee's invented a derrick to lower the 10-ton stones.
11: Good.
0: He is overseeing the building of limestone footings strong enough to withstand the raging current and to support the weight of 3 kilometers of iron rail.
12: Chaffee must have been overwhelmed with the thought of trying to build a bridge across the St. Lawrence River, which was 3 kilometers long, something that was unprecedented.
11: Insurance line!
0: Building in the middle of a fast-moving river comes with death-defying challenges.
12: It is a very risky operation. And that, you know, you could lose people if there are some mistakes made. The risk was enormous.
0: Thin wooden walls are all that protect Chaffee and his men from the surging waters of the St. Lawrence, and they are about to be tested.
13: It's been all day, don't it?
14: We were dedicated to killing Nazis. That's what we volunteered for.
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0: Engineer Benjamin Chaffee and his crew assemble one of the enormous stone footings for the Victoria Bridge, working inside a caisson in the middle of the St. Lawrence River.
3: They're working with heavy cranes and heavy stones, massive 10-ton stones being moved about to build these pillars. Then this is a particularly dangerous spot to be working.
0: After months of constant water pressure, the wooden caisson is breached. If the walls give out, there is no place to go. Except into the icy waters of the St. Lawrence.

0: the river will claim the lives of 26 workers before this project is done.
1: These are dangerous places. There's drowning risks. People die. It is really that simple in this kind of massive construction operation.
0: By the fall of 1859, after 5 years of dangerous labor, Chaffee and the crew complete the footings. Metal workers tackle the superstructure. 25 iron pieces that must span almost 3 kilometers. Each enormous wrought iron tube must be connected using oversized rivets heated to a fiery 900 degrees Celsius. It's meticulous work, hot and slow.
2: Gather round, gents! Come on over, please! We're going to have to work double shifts. I understand this is going to be dangerous.
0: To speed up work, company bosses offer a combined bonus of $300,000 if builders can finish the bridge ahead of schedule.
3: This was very, very bold. Reputations were at stake. And so I think in those situations, you know, when it is a kind of survival, we as Canadians tend to act together.
2: Now, everyone, back to work!
0: In a 16-hour shift, this crew hammers home some 700 rivets.
4: In order to do something like this, you have to be able to take pressure. These people know how to handle the heat.
0: It takes a year of nonstop labor. But in December of 1859, more than 2 years ahead of schedule, workers drive the last rivet into the Victoria Bridge. Four masonry footings, 3 million cubic feet of limestone, 25 wrought iron tubes stretching 2.7 kilometers from shore to shore. The bridge is immediately dubbed the 8th wonder of the world.
3: I remember as a child crossing the Victoria Bridge and always with a sense of wonder because suddenly you were launched out beyond land, headed toward other land, and you were in this fabulous complex steel structure.
5: One of the great stories about the Victoria Bridge is just how we were able to conquer such a harsh climate with so many challenges. Not only that, but ahead of schedule.
0: A frozen St. Lawrence is no longer a barrier for trade and commerce. The Victoria Bridge is open 12 months a year.
6: To create a bridge is to bring two land masses that were separated together. They really do change the world in which both sides of the bridge now exist.
0: Montreal booms, the economy grows, and the population nearly doubles in 10 years.
7: We could go from Sarnia in Ontario through Toronto, Montreal, all the way to Maine. Transfer of people, goods from one part of the country to another was very efficient. We became very competitive and the quality of life improved.
0: Steamships and railways link our vast country to the rest of the world. But information is about to travel close to the speed of light.
8: I think it's important as humans to feel like you're a part of something bigger. I think connecting with people through technology allows us to realize how much a part of something we are.
0: And Canada will enter a new era of communication. As railways, waterways, and steamships connect our country, a new technology that knows no borders is on the horizon.
9: Communications infrastructure is absolutely essential to Canada. If we cannot communicate from sea to sea to sea, then we really cannot come together as a nation.
0: Telegraph lines follow Canada's expanding rail systems, dotting the landscape and linking people thousands of kilometers apart. Dispatches that would take days or weeks by horseback or rail arrive in mere minutes.
8: Something about that response that's really magical to humans, that relatability. And so I totally get why people would put a wire across the country to try to communicate with people.
0: But by the mid-19th century, PEI and Newfoundland remain isolated from the mainland. Running telegraph cables to these islands is deemed impossible. Until two brothers from Quebec take a chance on an innovative technology. 1852, New Brunswick. 28-year-old engineer and inventor Frederick Gisborne and his brother Hartley have spent the last 3 years researching and developing a new kind of tough, ocean-resilient cable. Gisborne wants to launch the first underwater telegraph link in North America.
6: So when you think about laying telegraph cables underwater, under the Atlantic Ocean, not only did you have to create a cable that could survive, but you had to lay it. You know, you had to actually unspool it from ships and sink it down into the ocean. It's incredible. For us, it would be like laying a cable to the moon or something.
10: How's the feet? Looks good.
0: Gisborne and his brother carefully dropped 14 kilometers of cable from New Brunswick to PEI. Gisborne wants to transform the isolated regions of the Maritimes into one connected whole.
10: PM, November 22nd.
0: From PEI, Gisborne attempts to send a message to New Brunswick. If it works, it will be the first undersea telegraph communication in North America.
11: I can only imagine what it must have felt like for him to not know if it was going to work, to see if everything that he worked hard for was going to, you know, fail.
0: Gisborne's triumph marks the beginning of a campaign to connect Canada's most remote regions.
6: This is massive kind of infrastructural execution, right? We can't even imagine almost how difficult that was, but also how essential to link these places so that they could communicate.
0: Within 4 years, he installs a telegraph line across Newfoundland and under the Cabot Strait to Nova Scotia, creating the first link of these colonies to central Canada.
8: The people who laid down that cable for the first time, I wish they could see what we're doing today with YouTube and Twitter and to the masses, because they founded that idea, you know, of, hey, maybe people want to get in touch with each other.
0: His technology is used to make the greatest leap of all. In 1866, Newfoundland successfully connects to Ireland for the first time. Canada can now instantly communicate with Europe.
11: To me, it's actually fascinating to think that you actually cabled under the ocean from Canada to the UK, and that this idea was born out of a Canadian.
0: Telegraph stations allow even remote communities to get news from around the world. Literacy spreads, as does the popularity of newspapers. By the 1870s, there are 47 daily papers in publication across the country. But it's not long before advertisers realize the most influential consumers in the household are not men.
12: Even though men earned the money, it was the women who would spend, because you had to support the household. And so I think eventually we found out that women were in fact economic drivers and that their voice was important.
0: Publishers respond by creating specialized women's pages, hoping to attract female readers. 1889, Toronto. 33-year-old Kit Coleman has been supporting her two children with part-time jobs, teaching music and French. Now she lands a job as the editor of a brand new women's section at the Toronto Daily Mail. One of the first women in Canada hired to write at a major newspaper.
12: In the late 1800s, it would have been groundbreaking for women to have been represented in the media in any way. I mean, it was the patriarchal pressure of the time was to merely report men's issues. And the idea that a woman was reporting issues would have been unheard of.
0: Management at the Mail sees its women's section as a place for short articles about fashion and housekeeping. Kit Coleman has a radical new idea. And on behalf of women everywhere, we'll...
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14: 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To top 40 hits you just can't get enough of. TuneIn's Country Roads are your route for the best in country music. 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
13: 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But are you ready to amp things up even more? 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So you get more of today's hits. More country roads. And everything else. 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
0: In 1889, Daily Mail writer Kit Coleman wants to galvanize women through her column, The Woman's Kingdom.
11: I think it is paying us women poor compliment to imagine that we cannot take an interest in the highest and very deepest questions of the day.
0: She writes on many topics, including the struggle for working women. Coleman visits shops and factories to research and document what women are facing.
15: So it starts at around 6 a.m., stoking fires.
0: In 1891, women make up only 11% of Canada's workforce, and their opportunities are as limited as their rights. Many work long hours in factories under dangerous conditions, earning as little as 80 cents a day.
16: For a woman in the late 1800s to take on, you know, the issue of women's labor and write about it in the media, that would take incredible courage and a drive to change society, to change the world.
0: Coleman's writing raises awareness on Canadian women's working conditions.
11: Are you paid on time? If women will and can do as good and true work as men, she ought to be paid equal wages.
0: Her column also offers a female perspective on topics from which women have been largely excluded. Politics, business, art, and science.
3: To see a reflection of oneself is very important because it does acknowledge that you exist, that you are in the world, that you are with voice.
0: Coleman's vivid prose and quick intelligence win her a loyal following, female and male. But in 1895, the Mail merges with a more conservative Toronto daily, the Empire. The new management insists that Kit limit her column to fashion and beauty.
17: I think someone like Kit Coleman had to be astonishingly tough-minded. There must have been so many ways in which she was sneered at or undermined or steered towards writing the fluffy stuff.
0: Coleman thinks her bosses are wrong, and she asks her readers to prove it.
18: Men editors largely think the women's page should be mainly clothes and chiffons. I want the honest, candid opinions of Canadian women. Do you enjoy fashion articles more than other kind of reading?
19: I think there's a fight in most people that when somebody tells you you can't do something, it makes something happen inside, something brew inside, that I'm going to show you what's possible.
20: My dear Kit, you fill me with horror when you speak of our woman's kingdom ever becoming a mere fashion column.
21: Since you ask for the opinion of the girls about changing our women's kingdom, let me say no. Decidedly no.
0: Coleman is at the vanguard of a growing women's emancipation movement, one her conservative editors cannot reverse.
12: There was an uprising of women who thought, we cannot go back and have absolutely no voice. We are here now and we need to be heard.
0: Coleman keeps her column and becomes the world's first female war correspondent.
22: Hello, Kit.
0: Covering the Spanish-American War.
22: You happy with this?
23: I think it's my best one yet.
22: I look forward to reading it. Good work.
23: Thanks.
0: She goes on to become the first nationally syndicated columnist and the first president of the Canadian Women's Press Club.
24: She fought for a voice. She really made room for a lot of other women to also be journalists, to discuss things that they weren't supposed to.
19: The media is the window to everyone's world. The stories that are told need to be told by different kinds of people, and Kit Coleman was the voice for women. She is what I think allowed many women to say, hey, my stories are being told. Here's someone I can relate to. She gets it.
0: Coleman remains an important player as Canada enters a golden age of print. By 1901, the number of daily newspapers in Canada rises to 112. Newspapers add to the network of waterways, railways, and telegraph lines that stitch this vast land together, bringing us closer and preparing Canada for nationhood.
9: That's what allows us to deal with our immense geography, and that's what pulls us together. For Canada to be a nation, we have to be connected.
25: What actually helps bind the country together are these elements of infrastructure. Without them, there would be no way for British Columbia to even understand or speak to Newfoundland, or for Toronto to speak to Iqaluit.
3: I think we have created some of the most amazing projects. I think we have not foregrounded those individuals enough.
7: What they had in mind was nation building. And that means people are connected together. And all that would not have been possible without infrastructure.
0: As the next century approaches, newcomers continue to stream west, lured by adventure and riches. Our first prime minister launches a bold new enterprise to bring east and west together, but shatters the peace with our indigenous allies. Canada will not be born without a fight.

0: If there's one thing I've learned in my time as a crime writer, it's that there are a million and one motives for murder.
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3: Are any of these alien worlds alive? Animals, insects, disappearing into their surroundings.
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